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1: Good morning. This is Brad Oviel, president of Elwood City Revitalization and Elwood City Borough Council, with the weather forecast for Thursday, May 14th. There'll be morning showers with a high temperature of 56 and a low temperature of 43. Looking ahead to Friday, it'll be mostly cloudy with a high of 71 and a low temperature of 53. And on Saturday, there'll be afternoon thunderstorms with a high temperature of 81 and a low temperature of 62. Let me take you around town.

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0: Here is your daily WXED local weather forecast.
1: Good morning. This is Brad Oviel, president of Elwood City Revitalization and Elwood City Borough Council, with the weather forecast for Thursday, May 14th. There'll be morning showers with a high temperature of 56 and a low temperature of 43. Looking ahead to Friday, it'll be mostly cloudy with a high of 71 and a low temperature of 53. And on Saturday, there'll be afternoon thunderstorms with a high temperature of 81 and a low temperature of 62. 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

0: Here is your daily WXED local weather forecast.
1: Good morning. This is Brad Oviel, president of Elwood City Revitalization and Elwood City Borough Council, with the weather forecast for Thursday, May 14th. There'll be morning showers with a high temperature of 56 and a low temperature of 43. Looking ahead to Friday, it'll be mostly cloudy with a high of 71 and a low temperature of 53. And on Saturday, there'll be afternoon thunderstorms with a high temperature of 81 and a low temperature of 62. Let me take you around town.

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1: Good morning. This is Brad Oviel, president of Elwood City Revitalization and Elwood City Borough Council, with the weather forecast for Thursday, May 14th. There'll be morning showers with a high temperature of 56 and a low temperature of 43. Looking ahead to Friday, it'll be mostly cloudy with a high of 71 and a low temperature of 53. And on Saturday, there'll be afternoon thunderstorms with a high temperature of 81 and a low temperature of 62. Let me take you around town.

WXED wishes to thank one of its sponsors, Armstrong Group of Companies, 531 Perry Highway, Zelenople, Pennsylvania.

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Phone 1-844-423-5049. 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
0: 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The Associates of Vietnam Veterans of America, Beaver County Chapter, 862, is having a Support Our Troops rally June 7th at the gazebo in Beaver, Pennsylvania on Sunday, June 7th at 3 p.m. For more information, Bob at 724-777-7772. On June 27th and 28th, from 9 till 8 p.m., is Dog Days of Summer at Ewing Park. The Health and Wellness Expo is on June 7th from 10 till 4 p.m. at the Pittsburgh Events Center in Harmony, Pennsylvania. Step into the paranormal with the Wrath Chasers on May 23rd at Haunted Hillview Manor, Newcastle, Pennsylvania, from 6 to 3 a.m. The Elwood City Chamber Mixer at Kohler Brewery Pub on Wednesday, May 20th, from 5 to 7 p.m. There is a fundraiser for a Safe Haven Baby Box at the Elwood City Volunteer Fire Department on 4th Street. Elwood City Public Library, Monday, May 11th, 1 to 3 p.m., interactive play. 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

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Yeah, you dig it? 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Yeah, it's the Tower of Power. It's too sweet to be sour. 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
1: Good morning. This is Brad Oviel, president of Elwood City Revitalization and Elwood City Borough Council, with the weather forecast for Thursday, May 14th. There'll be morning showers with a high temperature of 56 and a low temperature of 43. Looking ahead to Friday, it'll be mostly cloudy with a high of 71 and a low temperature of 53. And on Saturday, there'll be afternoon thunderstorms with a high temperature of 81 and a low temperature of 62. Let me take you around town.

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1: Good morning. This is Brad Oviel, president of Elwood City Revitalization and Elwood City Borough Council, with the weather forecast for Thursday, May 14th. There'll be morning showers with a high temperature of 56 and a low temperature of 43. Looking ahead to Friday, it'll be mostly cloudy with a high of 71 and a low temperature of 53. And on Saturday, there'll be afternoon thunderstorms with a high temperature of 81 and a low temperature of 62. Let me take you around town.
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This is Larry Keith, your candidate for judge of the Court of Common Pleas. 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
1: Good morning. This is Brad Oviel, president of Elwood City Revitalization and Elwood City Borough Council, with the weather forecast for Thursday, May 14th. There'll be morning showers with a high temperature of 56 and a low temperature of 43. Looking ahead to Friday, it'll be mostly cloudy with a high of 71 and a low temperature of 53. And on Saturday, there'll be afternoon thunderstorms with a high temperature of 81 and a low temperature of 62. 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

everything. 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That's right. What was you thinking about, huh?

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1: Good morning. This is Brad Oviel, president of Elwood City Revitalization and Elwood City Borough Council, with the weather forecast for Thursday, May 14th. There'll be morning showers with a high temperature of 56 and a low temperature of 43. Looking ahead to Friday, it'll be mostly cloudy with a high of 71 and a low temperature of 53. And on Saturday, there'll be afternoon thunderstorms with a high temperature of 81 and a low temperature of 62. Let me take you around town.
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1: Good morning. This is Brad Oviel, president of Elwood City Revitalization and Elwood City Borough Council, with the weather forecast for Thursday, May 14th. There'll be morning showers with a high temperature of 56 and a low temperature of 43. Looking ahead to Friday, it'll be mostly cloudy with a high of 71 and a low temperature of 53. And on Saturday, there'll be afternoon thunderstorms with a high temperature of 81 and a low temperature of 62. Let me take you around town.
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1: Good morning. This is Brad Oviel, president of Elwood City Revitalization and Elwood City Borough Council, with the weather forecast for Thursday, May 14th. There'll be morning showers with a high temperature of 56 and a low temperature of 43. Looking ahead to Friday, it'll be mostly cloudy with a high of 71 and a low temperature of 53. And on Saturday, there'll be afternoon thunderstorms with a high temperature of 81 and a low temperature of 62. Let me take you around town.

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1: Good morning. This is Brad Oviel, president of Elwood City Revitalization and Elwood City Borough Council, with the weather forecast for Thursday, May 14th. There'll be morning showers with a high temperature of 56 and a low temperature of 43. Looking ahead to Friday, it'll be mostly cloudy with a high of 71 and a low temperature of 53. And on Saturday, there'll be afternoon thunderstorms with a high temperature of 81 and a low temperature of 62. Let me take you around town.

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0: Here is your daily WXED local weather forecast.
1: Good morning. This is Brad Oviel, president of Elwood City Revitalization and Elwood City Borough Council, with the weather forecast for Thursday, May 14th. There'll be morning showers with a high temperature of 56 and a low temperature of 43. Looking ahead to Friday, it'll be mostly cloudy with a high of 71 and a low temperature of 53. And on Saturday, there'll be afternoon thunderstorms with a high temperature of 81 and a low temperature of 62. 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
1: Here is your daily WXED local weather forecast.
2: Good morning. This is Brad Oviel, president of Elwood City Revitalization and Elwood City Borough Council, with the weather forecast for Thursday, May 14th. There'll be morning showers with a high temperature of 56 and a low temperature of 43. Looking ahead to Friday, it'll be mostly cloudy with a high of 71 and a low temperature of 53. And on Saturday, there'll be afternoon thunderstorms with a high temperature of 81 and a low temperature of 62. Let me take you around town.

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1: Good morning. This is Brad Oviel, president of Elwood City Revitalization and Elwood City Borough Council, with the weather forecast for Thursday, May 14th. There'll be morning showers with a high temperature of 56 and a low temperature of 43. Looking ahead to Friday, it'll be mostly cloudy with a high of 71 and a low temperature of 53. And on Saturday, there'll be afternoon thunderstorms with a high temperature of 81 and a low temperature of 62. Let me take you around town.

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Yeah, you dig it? 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Yeah, it's the Tower of Power. It's too sweet to be sour. It's funky like a monkey. Yeah.

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A huge thank you to Michael's Furniture Plus, located at 103 8th Street, Elwood City, 724-758-6612. 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

to The Real Estate Diaries, the podcast where we keep it real, keep it quick, and keep the drama strictly limited to the housing market. And if you're here for straight talk with a side of entertainment, you're in the right place. I'm Katina, team lead with the Katina Hunter team at Coldwell Banker Realty. After almost two decades in the Western Pennsylvania real estate market, I've racked up stories ranging from heartwarming to hilarious. Think of me as your guide through the wild world of buying and selling, minus the stress spirals and emotional snacking. All right, let's jump in. I think that one of the biggest misses of real estate agents is their attention to feedback. They either don't request it, don't give it, don't relay it to the right people, don't pay attention to what's really being said, or misinterpret what's not being said. Interpreting feedback is definitely a skill that I've gleaned through many years in the business. For sellers, feedback is the answer key to the algebra final. It's a collective insight, the exact reasons the buyers are saying no to what's being offered. I hinge a lot of my advice on the feedback we receive from potential buyers. Now, buyers provide some very insightful feedback that the sellers or I sometimes never even considered. And if it's something that I've missed, I'm grateful to the buyers bringing it to my attention. My husband will be so proud of me, guys, because I'm actually going to quote General Hawk from G.I. Joe. Knowing is half the battle. You can't fix or address what you don't know or you're not acknowledging. Buyer's feedback highlights these items with a big, bold spotlight. Now, I find myself oftentimes agreeing with the buyers, and most of the time it's over the price of the property. It's the buyer's feedback that helps me then to convince the seller that their home may be overpriced. I may tell a seller during our listing appointment that I feel that the price is, and the words that I use are most of the time, very ambitious. However, no matter how many comparable properties I show them that have sold for less, sometimes sellers just dig their heels in. And it's difficult to argue. However, with buyers who come through the home and provide feedback that the home is usually, quote, needing too much work, that's code, guys. It means that they've seen homes in better condition that are priced the same or even lower. When a buyer comes in, and then another buyer comes in, and another, and they're offering those comments over and over again, that is my invitation to reapproach my seller and talk about reducing or, quote, repositioning their property. With how helpful I find buyers' feedback to be, I'm a little surprised that more listing agents don't press more or follow up more often requesting this really great information. The way that I work, I'm asking the buyer's agents at least four times before I give up and succumb to the fact that they're just not interested in giving me any insight. And I find it very valuable. So I actually dedicate a lot of time trying to get that answer key for my sellers. Now, the only thing slightly less frustrating than not getting any feedback, even after several reach outs, is feedback that just downright isn't helpful at all whatsoever. And the following phrases are the top three phrases that I have deemed least helpful. And then I'm going to offer my response and what I usually react to try to get some input that would be useful for my sellers. All right, coming in at number three, quote, it's nice, unquote. It's nice. Now, this feedback doesn't need to be negative, just so you know. Knowing the strengths of a property or what shows well is also something that sellers are interested in knowing. So my response to it's nice is great. What did they especially like about it? And are they considering an offer? That usually helps to spawn on a little more helpful communication. Okay, our first runner-up coming in at number two, quote, not for my buyers, unquote. It's just not for my buyers. And my response is, no problem. What were the sticking points that didn't work for them? I want the nitty-gritty as to why they're walking away instead of even trying to negotiate. And that is very useful information and something I didn't get when somebody just says, sorry, not for my buyers.
Coming in at number one at the most unhelpful feedback is, thanks for letting us see it. Okay, well, you're welcome, but that tells me nothing, good or bad, if your clients are interested at all whatsoever. So my response is, of course, what did they like or not like about the property? Are they considering a second showing? I've spent a lot of time coaching speakers on how to prepare for a proper speech evaluation, and it's very easy to deliver quality feedback if you think of just a sandwich. Now, this approach works for feedback in all areas of your life, so I hope you find this helpful. The bread of the sandwich is going to be your positive comments. You're going to bookend the meat of the sandwich with positivity. Then between your slices of bread, you're going to give 2 to 3 things that would be helpful for the listener to consider. All right, so think of a sandwich as you listen to this example. My clients really liked the amount of property that came with the house and were excited to view it. However, they found that the house needed too much work for them and the driveway was much steeper than anticipated, which made them a little nervous come winter. So they're going to keep looking. Please tell the sellers how much she loved that living room fireplace. Just gorgeous. Okay, that's great feedback. And the way this example was delivered is very easily digestible. I'd feel really comfortable slapping some quotes on this and sending it right over to any of my clients. But I'm also going to offer some additional advice along with it. And I'd offer 2 points along with this advice. Number one, I would make sure to remind my sellers that there are some things that we just cannot change. And the steepness of the driveway would be one of those things. And then 2, when a buyer says that a home is, quote, too much work, again, guys, that's code. They're telling us that the condition isn't matching the price. I also make sure that I mention to my sellers that if we're to hear a piece of feedback once, then we can easily ignore it. However, if each buyer is offering the same comments over and over and over, that is a massive neon blinking sign that we just can't ignore. This is never the time to say I told you so as a realtor. Rather, I kindly mentioned that we likely knew we were being ambitious when we priced the home and that the buyers are now agreeing with that original assessment. We can keep things as they are, but we're more than likely just going to continue to get the same similar feedback. Or we can reposition the home so that it shows better against similarly priced properties. In addition to those one-off comments, guys, we do see a lot of feedback that are based on personal opinions. The preference of laminate over carpeting, for example, or comments that just don't accurately reflect what's going on in the market. Believe it or not, the latter usually comes more often from realtors than it does the buyers. But overall, don't shy away from feedback. Get it, lean into it, act on it, and do yourself a favor. Learn to give helpful feedback in real estate as well as other aspects in your life. Okay, guys, when it comes to the market temperature of real estate, just know that what I've been saying the last few months is still very much resonating in the market today. The market, it's evening out. It's not a seller's market anymore, and we've seen buyers negotiating harder and digging their heels in when it comes to condition issues of properties. Now, when the inventory shifts, so does the market. And I've been cautioning sellers to watch the inventory. Buyers, you have a lot of great options, and you're able to reasonably negotiate more than what I've seen in the last few years. 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And right now, it's just playing pretty fairly to both sides of the transaction. Get an experienced, knowledgeable realtor, hold your hand, and just take that jump. 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
1: This is Marianne Chainer with your Elwood City weather forecast for Friday, May 15th. Partly cloudy, high temperature 69, low temperature 50. Looking ahead to Saturday, mostly cloudy, high temperature 78, low temperature 63. On Sunday, scattered thunderstorms, high temperature 85, low temperature 65. There will be a drive-through food giveaway on Saturday, May 16th, from 8:30 till 11 a.m. at the Town Mall, Cascade Galleria Plaza, South Jefferson Street, Newcastle, Pennsylvania.

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1: This is Marianne Chainer with your Elwood City weather forecast for Friday, May 15th. Partly cloudy, high temperature 69, low temperature 50. Looking ahead to Saturday, mostly cloudy, high temperature 78, low temperature 63. On Sunday, scattered thunderstorms, high temperature 85, low temperature 65. There will be a drive-through food giveaway on Saturday, May 16th, from 8:30 till 11 a.m. at the Town Mall, Cascade Galleria Plaza, South Jefferson Street, Newcastle, Pennsylvania.
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0: What if the alarm went off and nobody came?
1: What if the alarm went off and nobody came?
2: What if the alarm went off and nobody came?
3: The Elwood City Fire Department is in need of volunteers. 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They calm fears, ease minds, and save lives. Duty is their pride, and firefighters are the indispensable foot soldiers going where they are needed. In the late 1980s, there were 300,000 volunteer firefighters. Now there are less than 30,000. A junior firefighter can be between 16 and 18 years of age. You can join the family of firefighters at 724-758-8149, and applications are also taken at the fire station, 411 6th Street in Elwood City, Pennsylvania.

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Phone 1-844-423-5049. 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

0: 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Phone 724-752-1100. Open Sunday 8 till 7, Monday through Saturday 8 till 9. 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
0: 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The Associates of Vietnam Veterans of America, Beaver County Chapter, 862, is having a Support Our Troops rally June 7th at the gazebo in Beaver, Pennsylvania on Sunday, June 7th at 3 p.m. For more information, Bob at 724-777-7772. On June 27th and 28th, from 9 till 8 p.m., is Dog Days of Summer at Ewing Park. The Health and Wellness Expo is on June 7th from 10 till 4 p.m. at the Pittsburgh Events Center in Harmony, Pennsylvania. Step into the paranormal with the Wrath Chasers on May 23rd at Haunted Hillview Manor, Newcastle, Pennsylvania, from 6 to 3 a.m. The Elwood City Chamber Mixer at Kohler Brewery Pub on Wednesday, May 20th, from 5 to 7 p.m. There is a fundraiser for a Safe Haven Baby Box at the Elwood City Volunteer Fire Department on 4th Street. Elwood City Public Library, Monday, May 11th, 1 to 3 p.m., interactive play. 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
1: This is Marianne Chainer with your Elwood City weather forecast for Friday, May 15th. Partly cloudy, high temperature 69, low temperature 50. Looking ahead to Saturday, mostly cloudy, high temperature 78, low temperature 63. On Sunday, scattered thunderstorms, high temperature 85, low temperature 65. There will be a drive-through food giveaway on Saturday, May 16th, from 8:30 till 11 a.m. at the Town Mall, Cascade Galleria Plaza, South Jefferson Street, Newcastle, Pennsylvania.

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2: Hello, Marianne. How have you been?
1: Great. How about you?
2: Oh, really, really well. I brought another guest today. It's somebody I've been trying to get in here for a while. He's a very, very busy guy, so I'm happy he was able to cut out some time today and kind of get to know him and what he does for the state police. His name is Corporal Aaron Allen. How are you?
3: Hello, guys.
2: Welcome to Trooper Talk.
3: Well, thanks for having me.
2: There's a lot that you do for the state police that I'm sure a lot of people don't even know about. So you have 30 minutes. Let's dig into it a little bit.
3: Sure.
2: Give me a little intro of your career. Kind of give me a background of who Corporal Aaron Allen is.
3: Yeah, so my name is Corporal Aaron Allen. I am from the Greensburg, Pennsylvania area. Got on with the state police in 2014, class of 141. Always wanted to be a trooper in my adult life. But very early on, I was not a fan of law enforcement, which is a little weird for a police officer to be saying that. But I love my career, have been on for a little over 10 years, and currently work for the Heritage Affairs Office with the Pennsylvania State Police.
2: So it's interesting that you say that. I mean, there's more than a couple guys that I've worked with over the years that says growing up, they never thought they would be a police officer. And on some level, I guess I could put myself into that. When I was a kid, I didn't think I was going to grow up and be a police officer, but it's not completely unusual, is it?
3: No, it's not. A lot of actual individuals that may not have that great of perception of law enforcement get into that career to try to be the change that they may want to see within their communities and in their state and their area. That was kind of my take on it.
2: So all this time in, are you glad you made the decision?
3: Extremely glad, yeah. The Pennsylvania State Police is one of the best, obviously, departments in the country, and I am extremely honored to work for them. Not only that, is have a specialized position that I have, and it's the best career that I could have picked from. And honestly, I did it just because I wanted to change the outlook and perception of my family's name, because my father was actually incarcerated himself, and I had a lot of very bad interactions with law enforcement early on as a kid. So I took that opportunity to, you know, be the change that I ultimately wanted to see.
2: I like it. So you said you're from the Greensburg area, correct?
3: Correct.
2: Do you still live out that way?
3: I do, yeah. I live in Jeanette. Well, I'm a Westmoreland County kid. I love Westmoreland County, but with my travels within my career, I was able to see a lot of Pennsylvania and also live out of state for college. Basketball kid, play all the way through college and things of that nature. But yes, I'm a Westmoreland County kid, Greensburg kid. Love it, love it, love it.
2: So you played college basketball at Division II level, correct?
3: Correct, I did.
2: And where was that?
3: That was at Chuan University in Murfreesboro, North Carolina.
2: So you've been around a little bit.
3: I have.
2: So as far as your coverage area, you're from Greensburg, we're in Elwood City now. You're a far way from home, but you're not necessarily out of your coverage area.
3: No, actually my coverage area initially when I got appointed to this position in 2018 was the entire state of Pennsylvania. So I was going everywhere from Philadelphia to Harrisburg to Pittsburgh to State College, Hollidaysburg, the entire Commonwealth of Pennsylvania I was responsible for.
2: Okay, so we're talking about the Heritage Affairs section. Most people probably have no idea that the state police has something like this. I mean, we're a very large department, so thankfully we have resources to kind of cover all bases in law enforcement. Can you kind of give us an idea of when the Heritage Affairs section was created, maybe why it was created?
3: Sure. So the Heritage Affairs Office has been around for 30 plus years. And up until about 2017, the Heritage Affairs Office was just a one-man show. It's really a position where a lot of people went, they covered the responsibilities that they did, and then kind of got promoted out, things of that nature. But 2017, Sergeant William Slayton was actually appointed to that position. And he was in that position for about a year until he appointed me. The position that we do is covering any sort of hate crimes, bias-related incidents, or any acts of racial tension that happened throughout the entire Commonwealth of Pennsylvania.
2: So how does one become a Heritage Affairs officer? Is that something that you applied for? Did they kind of keep an eye on you, say, hey, you're doing these kind of things in your community, you would be good for this position?
3: How I was appointed to that position, I was actually the first one appointed as a Heritage Affairs liaison officer in the entire state. And it was funny because I never heard of the Heritage Affairs office, even being a Pennsylvania State Trooper at the time. And at the time that I got appointed, I was actually a patrol officer. So I was going to everyday police calls, burglaries, you know, cat stuck up in a tree, anything you could think of that a law enforcement officer actually goes to. But in the meantime, when I was out and about in the communities that I served, I would stop and play basketball with the kids. And it was actually one time that I stopped at a playground that I started playing basketball with kids, and a neighbor in that area started Facebook Living the actual interaction with me and the kids. And it went viral. I mean, 10,000 views in seconds. People were sharing it. And I took that as an opportunity to continue to do that stuff. So I would go to, you know, middle schools, high schools, elementary schools, read books to kids, do vaping presentation, drug awareness. And I would start putting it on social media. And I have a decent social media following. And I started getting an email. I got an email from a guy named Sergeant William Slayton, to where he said, call me. And at that time, I called him, and he told me a little bit about the Heritage Affairs office, that they were looking to expand, and he wanted to see if I was interested in an opportunity within the Heritage Affairs office.
2: That's interesting. You started off by saying that you didn't have maybe the highest thought or regard for law enforcement whenever you were younger. You get on the job, and you actually go out there, and you're showing this is how the job, you think the job should be done, kind of change the perception of the next generation. You're doing all these things in duty, in uniform, correct?
3: That's correct.
2: So they're watching you, a police officer, not drive by and handle calls. They're watching you as a police officer interact.
3: That's correct, yeah. And a lot of the times that when I would get out of the car, the kids would be scared. You know, and that just goes to show the perception in some communities that people have with law enforcement. And when I would get out of the vehicle and say, hey, give me the ball, and we would start playing basketball, you know, everybody's just weight off their shoulders, kind of relieved that I wasn't there to arrest somebody. I wasn't there asking questions. I was just there to play basketball and share a time with kids in our area.
2: Let's be honest. It's difficult at our age to dunk, especially especially when you're in full uniform. How is it just shooting with a full belt on and boots?
3: It's extremely hard. I know you're a basketball guy. You are a community policing guy. So it is very hard. It's very hot to play a full game in full uniform and gear, but it's way worth it because these kids get to see you actually humanize the badge. Right, they don't see you as that scary big trooper anymore. They see you as just a guy from the community that wants to shoot hoops and loves basketball just like the kids. And that's really how you bridge that gap.
2: You can really go social or viral on social media if you let a 12-year-old cook you in uniform.
3: That's
2: right?
3: Correct. That's correct.
2: So it take a lot of risk getting out there and doing that. All right, let's get down to it a little bit. What do you do as a Heritage Affairs liaison officer?
3: So we will get called out to any type of incident that deals with hate crimes, bias-related incidents, or any acts of racial tension. So what that actually looks like is any incident that has any sort of tension within the community that brings to that said incident, and or attention to that said community. So things like the Tree of Life Synagogue massacre, where one individual tragically killed 9 people in a Jewish synagogue. Obviously, that was listed and identified as a hate crime. Our unit would be out and about going to that said incident. Now, don't think of our unit as going in uniform. I want you to think of our unit going in as a suit and tie after things have already happened.
2: Why is that important?
3: It's important because, one, the uniform sometimes is a trigger, especially in certain communities, and we have to be very aware of that, but also to lower the tension, because when something that big happens, everybody sees police officers in full uniform, or maybe a SWAT team there, and now I'm meeting with maybe victims of families, I'm meeting with clergy, I'm meeting with community members, and we want to be able to connect and relate to those said individuals during that type of tragic incident. And it's important for us not to come in full gear and be able to, you know, I would say read the room, right? Read the room. It's very important for us.
2: So you mentioned the Tree of Life. Were you at that incident?
3: So I actually was on patrol at that incident, and I remember that call coming in. I did not respond to that initial incident, but days after, our unit was actually deployed there, and also months after, to speak to the rabbis and things of that nature. The reason behind that is because a law enforcement, when we go to investigate a certain incident, we may not be thinking of how a culture may deal with death, or how a community may deal with death. And as police, that's really not, unfortunately, our first thing to think about. Our job is to be a criminal investigation, handle the bad guy, handle the arrest, and things of that nature. But it's important for us to be very aware of how certain cultures deal with death.
2: So unfortunately, I mean, the Pittsburgh area in particular has had a lot of high-profile incidents over the past decade. Have you had any other high-profile ones that we've been involved with, especially your unit?
3: Yeah, absolutely. One of the major ones was the Antoine Rose Jr. incident, where a police officer tragically shot a 15-year-old juvenile in East Pittsburgh during a traffic stop.
2: So walking into these situations that we're talking about, I'm assuming you have to have some high-level training, because these are very sensitive things. You don't want to go and make it worse. So what kind of training do you and other people from your office have?
3: So to be in the Heritage Affairs office first is an appointed position. So they are hand-selected. It is not something where you apply for or even put in for and you end up just getting the job. These are very hand-selected positions due to the training and education and experience that our Heritage Affairs officers may have. So the four individuals that are in the Heritage Affairs office have high levels of trainings. That's either bachelor's degrees, master's degrees, or doctorates. They are also highly trained in de-escalation, culture diversity awareness, de-escalation, did I say that, history of policing, and many other high-level trainings. They also speak several different languages. And I also like to always point out that different demographics. So we have a white female that is in our unit, an African-American male, myself being the African-American male as well. Corporal Ismail Ogumra is Moroccan. Okay, and our leader is an African-American male as well. And I say that because we want to be relatable to the communities that we cover. We just don't want all minorities in this said unit, because we want to be able to relate to the said communities that we may be responding to, if that makes sense.
2: It does. So you mentioned there's four for the entire state. Do you have one particular area, or wherever you're needed, you will go? So will you be up in Scranton area or Philly if needed?
3: So yes, all of our Heritage Affairs officers are strategically placed in the four quadrants of the Commonwealth of Pennsylvania, all of us covering about 15 to 20 counties each. So that's a very big coverage area. And it's broken down in four parts. Think about the Commonwealth of Pennsylvania broken down in four sections. That's our coverage area.
2: So you mentioned a lot of things that you were trained in, and you're a train-the-trainer for. Who do you give these trainings to?
3: Yeah, so the trainings that we provide, again, are history of policing, culture diversity awareness, implicit bias awareness, de-escalation, and racial profiling awareness. Those five core curriculum trainings that we created, we are now giving to our cadets week one of their 28-week academy. And that's very important to highlight, because that shows you how important it is to the Pennsylvania State Police that our cadets are getting that week one of their training. And there's a 28-week course load that these guys and girls are taking, and we're going in week one to teach them and get these trainings under their belt. We also train our current troopers in those said trainings, and we also have been providing these trainings to local police. I've taught over 10,000 municipal police officers since 2018, and that is police departments, and small and large, and also we've been spreading out to businesses, nonprofits, anybody that thinks they could utilize these said trainings for their employees, their workers, their police officers, caseworkers, probation officers, parole officers, it does not matter. Implicit bias awareness is just not for law enforcement. It's for everyone. So we have expanded to train anybody that is requesting those said trainings, and we do it for free.
2: How are you received with the local departments? Are you well received? Is it mixed reviews? Does it have to take some kind of finesse to get these people to buy in? Just because a lot of times when you're brought in, they look like maybe that we're doing it because we were accused of something, or there's perception we're trying to change. Is it mixed reviews, or are people generally happy or unhappy to see you walk in?
3: No, it's definitely mixed reviews, especially when a traumatic situation happens. Remember, I'm getting called in, officer-involved shootings, major hate crimes that are happening, and most of the time, that's a very nationally known incident. So initially, when we're called in, it may not be the best in regards to how they perceive me, but hopefully throughout what I do within that incident, and I mitigate any sort of tension or attention that comes to that said area, and hopefully try to bring that community back to whole again and oversee those said incidents from start to finish and make sure the proper things are being done, then people start seeing how important our Heritage Affairs Office actually is.
2: So you keep on mentioning the word tension, and I know that we have something called a tension response team. Can you give me an idea of what that role is for that team and who's all included?
3: Yep. So our attention response team is a team within our Heritage Affairs office, and it's all four of our Heritage Affairs officers, and we can get called out 24/7, 365 for any said incident that our troops or troop commanders or station commanders think that we're needed in. And that has happened to me several times where I'm sleeping at home and I get a call at 3 o'clock in the morning that a shooting has just happened, and I am activated at that point to go wherever that said incident may be. Now, again, the Heritage Affairs Office is not the one actually investigating these actual incidents. We're kind of overseeing the actual incident, and all on the community side, we're trying to bridge that gap between law enforcement and community and mitigate the tension that is brought due to that said incident. How we do that is by building relationships. And that's one of the most important things that our office does, because we all know these major incidents aren't happening on an everyday basis. So what I'm doing on my everyday basis is meeting with community leaders. I'm meeting with the head coaches of basketball teams in a community, meeting with pastors, meeting with bishops, meeting with the business owners. Anybody that has influence within their said community, the Heritage Affairs Office wants to have a relationship with, because that will only help us after and during an investigation of those high-profile incidents.
2: So your role really is when something goes down and the community starts to get a little bit tense, having these relationships beforehand is more important than trying to build them after an incident, correct?
3: That's correct. It's actually, it can't be done. During an incident or after an incident, it's very hard to bridge that gap between law enforcement and the community, because the incident already happened. We need to be making these relationships and building these relationships prior to.
2: So you're looking at it more of a proactive situation in the community rather than a reactive situation.
3: 100%.
2: And that's how most law enforcement situations, you find us kind of being reactive, and this is on the flip side. So it's a lot of work beforehand. God forbid something does happen.
3: 100%.
2: Okay, so you're sitting there, your phone rings, it's your state phone. How does a typical incident, serious in nature that we were discussing, how can you walk me through the steps of from the phone call? What are your first steps? What is your goal? Walk us through a typical incident for a major incident that we were discussing, like the Antoine Rose Jr.
3: And sure. So it has changed a significant amount over since when I was appointed to now. So as of right now, it actually has to come from a request from a station commander, and then it goes to the troop commander, and then it actually goes to my supervisor that will then call me and say, hey, our services are now needed in Pittsburgh, in Philadelphia, due to this incident. And before I go anywhere, I want to know what actually happened, right? So I'm either talking to the criminal investigators, I'm either talking to the station commander, the patrol commander, doesn't matter. Whoever was involved or has the most information, I want to speak to that said individual so I can then start kind of planning what my approach or what our Heritage Affairs Office approach is going forward.
2: So, I mean, is there a list of people? I mean, this state is very large, but if you segment it and break it down, the communities kind of, we have a lot of rural areas. So most of these incidents, I'm assuming, they take place in highly populated areas, but not always. So in a situation in which I know that we have some chemical plants that we had issues with in the past, and it was in the middle of nowhere, how would you approach a situation like that where you might not have a lot of contacts? mainly because there's not a lot of people to have contacts with up in that area.
3: Sure.
2: And the population isn't great.
3: Yeah, so we lean on anybody that may have those contacts, right? On top of the Heritage Affairs Office, we have a Community Affairs Division within the Pennsylvania State Police. And those are full uniformed troopers. They're doing exactly what I'm talking about, building those relationships, going to community events. So I'm actually working hand in hand with them, because if I don't have the relationship already built, they probably do. So I'm going to be able to call upon them, ask if they know anybody that I could speak to, and then kind of work side by side with our Community Affairs Division as well, which are phenomenal troopers. Those individuals are also hand-selected, and they have a huge, huge history with building relationships in their said community.
2: It might be tough to answer this one, but do you have an incident or investigation that is most common, or is it really spread all over the place?
3: No, it's really spread all over the place. And I want to also highlight that these incidents sometimes aren't even police related. They may be within school districts. It may be in colleges. It may be in businesses that we get called upon. And sometimes we don't always take every incident, because it may be at the federal level and or state level, but we have partners that we work with that we will then call upon, give them that information, and kind of hand it off from there. So we are very well connected with federal, state, and local partners, FBI being one of them.
2: So you mentioned schools. What would a situation be where the school says, you know, our best resource might be calling the state police? Because that doesn't seem like it connects. But I know from my end, they contact me for a lot of resources that we have that most people wouldn't even recognize us for having.
3: Yeah, that's one of my passions is dealing with youth. And that's one of my things is being able to have a relationship with school districts to where they're comfortable enough to contact us and ask for guidance. There's been many, many incidents where I've partnered with school resource officers, superintendents, principals to deal with an in-school incident. One of them being there was an incident where a 3 or 4 white kids ended up draping a Confederate flag over an African-American student. And although that's not a huge police matter, right, that was an issue for that school district. So because of our training and education and what we do for the Pennsylvania State Police, they were able to call upon me. We put some training together, some education together, and we were able to get through that actual incident. And a lot of these incidents, again, like the Confederate flag one, a lot of these kids that are doing these said things, maybe saying racial slurs or utilizing the Confederate flag for whatever reason, they don't even know what they're doing. And that's why it's important for us as the Heritage Affairs Office to go in and teach and educate these individuals about these said things. Because they may be in their little bubble in their area, in this rural area, but these kids are going to college here in the next couple years. And if they do that same thing that they're comfortable with doing in their said area, and they now go to Penn State or they now go to University of Florida, where there's a huge diverse population, we want these kids to be safe. Right, we want these kids to be educated and well trained in cultures and diversities and things of that nature. So it's really the trickle down effect. We're helping kids not only just for that incident, but for the rest of their life.
2: So that would be an incident where I'm assuming you go in there and kids might be a little bit defensive. How did they respond to you and your training?
3: Yeah, that's the greatest thing, because I believe that's one of my superpowers is being able to relate with kids. Right. One, I'm not going in there in full uniform. Right. That's a huge trigger. They're going to turn off as soon as I walk in there. And I may not even go in a suit. I may go in a hoodie. I may go in just regular clothes, a polo like you're dressed in today, a polo with a state police emblem. Right. Just knowing that it's very strategic when you go to those said incidents, because you want to be impactful, you want to be powerful, you want to be able to educate and train and not make it so much as a punishment. It is an education type of maneuver that we're doing, not a punishment. We're not there to punish, arrest, and things of that nature. We're there to grow, educate, and train young kids about these said topics.
2: That's pretty impressive that you mentioned that as a superpower, because I only have one that I know of, and it's parallel parking. And that only comes in use every once in a while. So that's a pretty good one. Outside of the things that we discussed, what do you think would be the most difficult barrier that you have from incident to incident? What's the most common or the most difficult barrier?
3: Yeah, I mean, I've had some a ton of experience dealing with protests. You know, in the last couple of years, we've seen protests all throughout the United States, big cities, little cities, no matter what. And sometimes they can get a little not so peaceful. A lot of them are peaceful, but the ones that don't stay peaceful are the ones that are the hardest for us, because we need to maintain and keep the safety not only of those protesters, but our law enforcement officers and our said communities. So I would say those type of incidents where they get extremely aggressive, and again, we want everyone to peacefully protest. We support peacefully protesting, but once it hits that criminal line and that criminal entity, that's where we need to step in and act as law enforcement.
2: We've been talking a lot about our relationships with the public, and obviously that's extremely important, and that's kind of, I think, what the focus is for our positions and your position in particular. How about the local, state agencies and federal agencies, the law enforcement agencies? Because I would assume you coming in to their house, they might not be so welcoming. Is that something that you have to work on before an incident takes place? They know you as a person rather than just see some state trooper coming in with a PowerPoint or a presentation or big ideas to help them, and they might not want to have your help.
3: Yeah, no, that's absolutely right. And that's why it's so important and paramount for us to build those relationships prior to. Most of the departments that I work with when it comes to those major incidents, I've already been in there. I've already trained these officers. I've already put together days of trainings and educations. And I've really, really been able to win them over in regards to what our unit does. We are not here to overtake or overstep. We are not here to take away the investigation. We're just here as a resource to help you through it. And that's what allows those local versus state relationships so much. But you're right, there is some tension, I would say, when we go into a department that we may not have a relationship with, and it may be our first time. And once again, that's a very tactical situation that our office needs to be aware of when we go in there and introduce ourselves and kind of relay what we're here to do.
2: So I think a lot of people don't see you as a resource as much as maybe a threat to take over an investigation, like, hey, this is our incident. And you're not trying to take over incidents. You're right. Trying to assist and help them up to the point where they say, we don't want your help.
3: That's correct. That's correct.
2: So all these trainings that you're mentioning, these resources, how does somebody go about having you come and be a resource for them?
3: Yeah, so they'll reach out directly to the Pennsylvania State Police Heritage Affairs Office. If you go on to Google and just Google Pennsylvania State Police Heritage Affairs Office, we have a website right there that you can actually go on and inquire about anything. It'll come directly to our office, and then my supervisor is phenomenal at getting those requests to the right people. You could also email me at 3A's, AAALLEN at PA. .gov.
2: I have a feeling you've said that before, just like that.
3: It's I have.
2: Like your catchphrase. Okay, this is kind of like an open ending. We have about a minute left. Is there something that, while you have all these listeners here kind of taking a peek into your world, what do you want them to know? Or is there something about the state police or Heritage Affairs particularly that you want to get out there that we haven't already talked about?
3: No, I think it's just very, very important that, you know, to know that we are an entity within the state police. And I know there's over 150 different specialized positions within the state police, and we're just one of them. So knowing that we are a resource for our community members, knowing that they could contact me directly and not maybe call a station and get a dispatcher, we are in the community. We're boots on the ground. So if I'm in my office every day, I'm not doing my job. I'm out in the about knowing that we're a resource, knowing that we provide these trainings is the most important that I want to get out there.
2: Outside of the state police and your 40 hours a week, you have a lot going on. Can you kind of give us a rundown of what you have coming up?
3: Personally? Yeah, absolutely. Basketball, we do a lot of the boxing stuff. I'm a community activist, right? I would say outside of the Pennsylvania State Police, I have a true passion for community and relationships and being able to help youth, especially at-risk youth. So I'm all about that. So that's what I do on my spare time.
2: So even when you're off of your 40 hours of state police, that phone's still on?
3: That's correct.
2: Excellent. Well, that's going to take us right against the 30 minutes here. Hey, I really appreciate your time. Corporal Aaron Allen, Heritage Affairs Section. 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
1: This is Marianne Chainer with your Elwood City weather forecast for Friday, May 15th. Partly cloudy, high temperature 69, low temperature 50. Looking ahead to Saturday, mostly cloudy, high temperature 78, low temperature 63. On Sunday, scattered thunderstorms, high temperature 85, low temperature 65. There will be a drive-through food giveaway on Saturday, May 16th, from 8:30 till 11 a.m. at the Town Mall, Cascade Galleria Plaza, South Jefferson Street, Newcastle, Pennsylvania.
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0: Here is your daily WXED local weather forecast.
1: This is Marianne Chainer with your Elwood City weather forecast for Friday, May 15th. Partly cloudy, high temperature 69, low temperature 50. Looking ahead to Saturday, mostly cloudy, high temperature 78, low temperature 63. On Sunday, scattered thunderstorms, high temperature 85, low temperature 65. There will be a drive-through food giveaway on Saturday, May 16th, from 8:30 till 11 a.m. at the Town Mall, Cascade Galleria Plaza, South Jefferson Street, Newcastle, Pennsylvania.

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1: This is Marianne Chainer with your Elwood City weather forecast for Friday, May 15th. Partly cloudy, high temperature 69, low temperature 50. Looking ahead to Saturday, mostly cloudy, high temperature 78, low temperature 63. On Sunday, scattered thunderstorms, high temperature 85, low temperature 65. There will be a drive-through food giveaway on Saturday, May 16th, from 8:30 till 11 a.m. at the Town Mall, Cascade Galleria Plaza, South Jefferson Street, Newcastle, Pennsylvania.

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1: This is Marianne Chainer with your Elmwood City weather forecast for Saturday, May 16th. Afternoon thunderstorms. High temperatures 75. Low temperatures 62. Looking ahead to Sunday, morning clouds and afternoon sun. High temperature 85. Low temperature 64. On Monday, sunny. High temperature 92. Low temperature 70. 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
1: This is Marianne Chainer with your Elmwood City weather forecast for Saturday, May 16th. Afternoon thunderstorms. High temperatures 75. Low temperatures 62. Looking ahead to Sunday, morning clouds and afternoon sun. High temperature 85. Low temperature 64. On Monday, sunny. High temperature 92. Low temperature 70. 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
1: This is Marianne Chainer with your Elmwood City weather forecast for Saturday, May 16th. Afternoon thunderstorms. High temperatures 75, low temperatures 62. Looking ahead to Sunday, morning clouds and afternoon sun. High temperature 85, low temperature 64. On Monday, sunny. High temperature 92, low temperature 70. 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
1: This is Marianne Chainer with your Elmwood City weather forecast for Saturday, May 16th. Afternoon thunderstorms. High temperatures 75. Low temperatures 62. Looking ahead to Sunday, morning clouds and afternoon sun. High temperature 85. Low temperature 64. On Monday, sunny. High temperature 92. Low temperature 70. Touch a Truck is on Saturday from 10 a.m. to 1 p.m. at the Elmwood City Public Library on Lawrence Avenue.

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